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2: 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Yale University professor Miroslav Volf answered that question with these words. He brought the practice of and the message of the unconditional love of God. 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This was not love dependent on us being good enough, nice enough, or having it all together. No, it's God's love for everyone, no matter what we're like. Wolf is right. That changes everything.
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2: Many of us fall into the trap of thinking that doing stuff equals success. 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After all, God has invested eternity in you.
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1: Hi, I'm Bernie Diamond from ChristianityWorks.com. So, I'm on another plane from somewhere to somewhere else. It's the story of my life. I battle my way through the traffic to the airport. It's been a tough few days. And just to top things off, it's cold, it's wet, the wind's blowing so hard that the plane's rocking from side to side on the tarmac. Sensation. It was a bumpy takeoff, but within about 90 seconds, bang, we broke through the cloud cover into the bright sunlight. That's happened so many times over the years, and each time it's special. Point is, it doesn't matter how dark and wet and windy it is on the ground, the sun is always shining above the clouds. Jesus claimed to be the light of the world, and whoever would follow him, he said, will never walk in darkness, but have the light of life. It doesn't matter how dark and wet and windy your life is at the moment, Jesus is still shining. So, what are you waiting for?
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0: If I've told you once, I've told you a thousand times. Sound familiar? Well, maybe it's time to make a parenting change. Hi, I'm Brett Ryan for Focus on the Family Australia. When parents find themselves reminding their kids over and over again to do things, something has gone wrong. 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
3: I met a good friend through a mother's group. Bianca is great, but she struggles with self-esteem and so often idolises other people's lives. One mother in our group, Bianca thought, had the perfect life. Her husband was sociable and her children came to church every week. But you never know what is really happening behind closed doors. Sadly, this family recently fell apart. Their marriage dissolved and their children have started expressing their grief in destructive ways. My friend Bianca is shocked. How could this perfect family fall apart? Our perceptions can often be wrong. Just because someone looks good on the outside does not mean that is really the case. Let's not judge people's outward appearance. We're all dealing with thoughts and feelings on the inside. God calls us to show love and compassion to others, no matter what their outward appearance is telling you. I'm Linda Bailey from dailydevotions.com.au.
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1: There are those who critique the Bible and the stories of Jesus who believe they can be discounted because some details differ between the different Gospels. New Testament scholar and Dallas Theological Seminary teacher Darrell Bock has a very helpful way of considering this issue. He points to replays of incidents on a sporting field. Those times in a match where a decision is questioned, he makes the point that each replay of the same incident from a different angle gives a different perspective. They are all replays of the same moment, but the incident looks different depending on where you are watching. The differences in the stories of Jesus are not differences of fact, but merely different perspectives. Some details may differ, but the essence and veracity of the stories remain.
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2: Are you procrastinating? I'm Danny Sinnott with another Brave to Go. Yes, I procrastinate a lot, and someone in denial also once said, I'm not a procrastinator, I'm just extremely good at doing unimportant things. The reality is tough though, isn't it? When we have things that we need to do and we find ourselves playing dodgeball and avoiding a task at all costs, and yet the longer we avoid it, the heavier it hangs over our heads. We procrastinate for lots of reasons. Sometimes it's fear. Maybe we don't want to ask in case we sound silly. Or sometimes our request might come back with a no and we don't want to hear that. Sometimes we procrastinate because we have a task in front of us that's a big job and we feel overwhelmed, or we're avoiding it because it's just plain boring. A friend taught me to schedule. In other words, don't let it be ominous. 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

0: In the late 1980s, there was a revolution among the Baltic nations of Northern Europe. Estonia, Latvia and Lithuania all rose up to fight for their independence against the Soviet Union. And they won it all without bloodshed. But how? Theirs was a singing revolution. People gathered by the thousands and sang patriotic songs in the parks and cities as an act of protest. Together they linked arms and sang about the land they loved in the face of army tanks and bullets. And it worked. By 1991, each nation had gained their independence. The singing revolution reminds us of one of the weapons God has given us to fight against evil. As we encounter wrongdoing and challenge, God calls us to worship. It's not just a set of comforting songs to fill a church service. The scriptures tell us that worship is a weapon against the power of our spiritual enemy. In the face of oppression, we're called to worship. And as we link arms and exalt Jesus over our circumstances, we too will see the power of a singing revolution. I'm Tanya Harris of GodConversations.com.
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1: Hi, I'm Bernie Diamond from ChristianityWorks.com. I want to ask you a question today. How much of your prayer life, how much of your dreams and desires, how much of your energy and focus in life is zeroed in on these three short words that Jesus taught his disciples to pray? Your kingdom come. Seriously, is the focus of your life seeing God's will done on this earth or yours? Is the focus of your life in playing your part, whatever that may cost, in growing God's kingdom or building your own empire? I ask for a reason. Because Jesus taught us to pray, God, your kingdom come. God, your will be done on this earth as it is in heaven. Now, I could be wrong here, but presumably if that was the first thing that Jesus taught his disciples to pray, he wants their lives focused on that very thing. It seems to me, particularly here in the comfortable West where I live, we Christians are much more interested in what's in it for us. But like I said, I could be wrong.
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0: 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Hello, I'm Chuck Swindoll. Those were the words of the late Lewis Sperry Chafer, who realized that many of us substitute doing for being. Does that describe you? We fill our lives and our homes with clutter so that we don't have to take time to think deeply. Because we say yes to too many things, we are busier than we need to be. So we're hassled and frustrated, and our lives get complicated. But make no mistake, we complicate our own lives. No one else does that. Hey, is it time to simplify?
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2: 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I'm Bernie Diamond.
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0: Love is being committed to being committed. G'day, this is Warwick Marsh from Dads for Kids. Research suggests that toughing out a bad marriage is a better strategy than divorce. It shows that most people who stick it out end up having a happy marriage as the years roll on. Of the most discontented, about 80% were happy 5 years later. When Joe was working long hours striving to become a partner in his law firm, Sally felt trapped at home with the kids and contemplated divorce. Yet 5 years later, Sally described herself as happy in her marriage. When asked what helped, Joe said, "We talked, but mostly we just kept putting one foot in front of the other." The kids grew older. Sally gained more freedom and their marriage improved. You see, commitment through the ups and downs of married life and staying married increases the likelihood that fathers will have a good relationship with their children. Stay committed. Your children need you. For more ideas on being a great dad and husband, go to fatherhood.org.au.
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1: I've just started watching the US version of The Office. The characters are hilarious and the situations that are created are so awkward and so uncomfortable. The reason why it's so funny to watch is because it's so relatable. Comparing the show's characters to your own situation is not just humorous, but can also help you see work situations from a different perspective. And even maybe lighten some moments at work that could otherwise bring great frustration. In a similar way, the Bible tells stories that reflect our own lives today as well. Moses doubting his own ability, David not getting credit for all his hard work, Peter being corrected for his narrow-mindedness. There are often situations in the Bible that reflect things going on in our lives. We also get to see how God has intervened in these lives. This is the same God we worship today and the same God who wants to intervene in our lives as well. Whatever you're going through, know there is wisdom in the Bible to guide us. Let's be at peace, knowing that God is as much a part of our lives today as He is a part of those written in the Bible. I'm Linda Bailey from dailydevotions.com.au.
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1: There's this story about two angels who were sent from heaven, each with a basket. One was sent to bring back people's requests, and the other was sent to bring back their thanks. When they returned, they were both in trouble. The requests completely overflowed the basket, but the bottom of the gratitude basket wasn't even covered by three tiny thanks. The trouble is, of course, this twisted human nature that we have. Our human nature is as crooked as a corkscrew. To say thank you is just as difficult for us as to say I'm sorry. Show me someone who's ungrateful, and I'll show you someone who's miserable. There's always something to be thankful for every day. I'm sure you can think of something, and if you can't, well, you can always be thankful for what hasn't happened. So remember, start filling your angel's basket with gratitude.
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6: Has God ever called you to something but you have no means of funding it? I'm Danny Sinnott with Another Brave to Go. To be honest, this area has been a real test of faith for me, trusting that God will provide. And the interesting thing is that he showed me about it, is that it's not actually about money. It's about trusting who God is, Jehovah Jireh, our provider. God doesn't tease us. He doesn't give you a calling or a project and then not equip you or provide for it. What would be the point of that? But sometimes we expect his provision to come from a certain place, and when it doesn't, we get discouraged. Sometimes it's a case of we have not because we ask not. A friend said to me at one point, God's will, God's bill. In other words, God will take care of the provision if you do all of you can, which is including putting away personal pride, independence and embarrassment to actually ask for help and collaboration from others for the kingdom's sake. And you know what? It's so true. God sends people with skills and connections and gifts and funding. Divine appointments and conversations open up. Opportunities for growing, equipping and learning take place, often from the most unexpected places. I could tell you story after story. It's not that God can't just provide and then call us. It's in that learning to ask and seeing him answer that we learn to trust him step by step without running ahead of his plan, and we're equipped and we grow in the process. God provides not only because he is Jehovah Jireh, our provider, but because God is love. 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
4: This is Condus Benedict. As one considers the early church, it's obvious that the disciples were full on in their commitment to the Lord Jesus. There was urgency in the proclamation of the gospel and an imperative to live out the personal challenge found in the words of the Lord Jesus. "Seek first his kingdom and his righteousness," said he. In its context, this simple sentence opens up the possibilities of a life of faith. Because God never lets people down. He will never leave you in the lurch. As the Bible says, he will never leave nor forsake his own. This passage from Matthew 6 sheds light on God's wonderful provision for life. Not only the spiritual blessings, for he speaks of the physical necessities in life. I do believe that God can meet our physical needs. The clothes we need to wear, the food that we eat, the Lord Jesus promised that he will. We're faced with the challenge to believe it or not. This is a promise that says he will meet our needs. Faith is not getting everything that you want. Faith is learning to survive as we trust God. This is Condus Benedict.
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5: 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Interesting, though, to note their context. 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Some would conclude, if that is all true, then effort is pointless. Yet in the middle of these depressing thoughts is this wonderful statement, whatever your hand finds to do, do it with all your might. For me, this says life is short. You have no guarantee for tomorrow. Circumstances may be unfair, but you are here, alive, now. 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
2: I meet a lot of people who are often asking, is there a place where you can be known and seen and loved and feel safe, a place that feels like the perfect home? And if that home exists, would you be allowed to go there? And the great news of Jesus, especially in the prodigal son story, is yes, there is a place. And yes, you are welcome home.
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2: Some days, life just feels like it's all work, no play. We go through seasons, sure, but when it's all work, it really gets us down. Hi, I'm Benny Diamond, and I'm your classic male workaholic. Love doing what I do. And that's great, but the problem is that we can be doing so much stuff that we forget to be. Being is different from doing. Being is about stopping, resting. Being is about relationships and touching and loving and supporting. Funny thing, if we spend all our time doing, we end up being burnt out old wrecks. But if we spend all our time being, it's kind of an empty existence. We need both in some sort of balance, whatever that looks like for you and for me. Can I tell you that for years that balance eluded me? I was so hooked on doing, like heroin. I just didn't know how to be. Then Jesus breathed his spirit into my heart. Being's never been the same again.
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0: Why does God get the blame for everything that goes wrong? Why is it that when we're struck down with illness, lose a job or suffer a financial crisis, we shake our fists at God and demand to know why he did it? God's heart is reflected in Jesus, who went around doing good, healing people and destroying the work of evil in people's lives. Who then should get the blame when things go wrong? Well, sometimes it's just us. Sometimes our suffering came because someone made a poor decision and we're paying for it. God created humanity on the basis of love, a love which requires free will and therefore runs the risk of consequences which we all bear. On a big picture level, the ultimate source of our pain comes from an enemy who in the scriptures is called the ruler of the power of the air and the god of this age. So when things go wrong, as they sometimes do, don't blame God. Blame the enemy who comes to steal, kill and destroy, and trust the one who came to give life in abundance and who promises to work all things together for good. You're listening to Tanya Harris of GodConversations.com.
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1: When I was given some rose bulbs from a family friend, I was determined to take great care of them. Through their first season, I loved reaping the gorgeous roses that bloomed from them. However, when it came to winter, I realised that I needed to prune them right back so that they would grow back afresh at springtime. When the pruning was completed, I worried that I'd done the wrong thing. However, 5 months later, sure enough, the foliage started growing back healthy and lush. Ecclesiastes chapter 3 reminds us that there is a time for everything, but sometimes that time doesn't seem right. Although the rose bush looked healthy, the best thing for it was to be cut right back to prepare for the next season. It seems that often we know the right time, but we struggle with the change. This is when we must really rely on God. Change can be difficult, but He's always there for us through the fruitful times as well as the times of cutting back. I'm Linda Bailey from dailydevotions.com.au.
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0: Mark Twain once encountered a ruthless businessman from Boston who was quite a braggart. Hi there, I'm Chuck Swindoll. This proud man bragged that nobody ever got in his way once he determined to do something. He was telling Twain that he meant to make a pilgrimage to the Holy Land before he died. I'm going to climb Mount Sinai, he said. And when I'm up there, I'm going to read the Ten Commandments aloud at the top of my voice. Unimpressed, Twain responded with a shrug, "Hey, I got a better idea. Stay in Boston and keep them." Ouch. But I think Twain made a good point, don't you?
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3: You've probably used those self-service checkouts in the supermarkets, haven't you? You know, the ones where you usually don't have to wait in a long queue. And don't we all hate waiting? In the kingdom of God, it's often true that good things come to those who wait. But God doesn't move at our pace. He moves at His. We may go through times of apparent silence from God, but it's not God who's silent. It's just our hearts that need tuning to the frequency of His love. In fact, the longest silence the world has ever known happened that Friday afternoon when they placed Jesus in a tomb behind a rock and they thought He would never again be heard. But on the Sunday morning, the whole world heard His voice, and it was worth waiting for. So tune your heart to God today. You are loved. You are forgiven. You are His.
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This is Condus Benedict with a thought for the day. Here's a quote from something I read quite some time ago. It's a book called From Great Texts of the Bible, published in 1914. Get the date. Interesting, isn't it? 1914? It rings bells, doesn't it? How the face of the world has changed and will change. Life is but a thin green strip that unites two unexplored deserts, that which lies behind the silence and that which lies before death. It's hard to believe these words were written so long ago. It's as if the author meant them for this time and this place. Yes, the face of the world has changed and will continue to change. This is a healthy thing. But it's not just the world. Our own life experiences continue to change. And if you notice, there are stages in each of our lives from conception, the time we spend in the womb, birth, and everything that takes us right to the time when life as we know it stops and something else comes into being. So we face a world of changes and the world will continue to change. And as I said a moment ago, it's a healthy thing. The author of Hebrews understood this too well. In Hebrews 13 verse 8 he says, in the midst of change, in the midst of difficulties and so on, Jesus is the same yesterday, today, and forever. What the writer wanted to get across to his readers was that amongst the changes of the world, there remained one constant. And that constant is the Lord Jesus. Christ, the Lord Jesus, is the enduring substance, the reality which persists unchanged through all generations, through all change. Why do I say this? I say it because I need to be constantly reminded of who the Lord Jesus is, of his presence, of his faithfulness to his people. No matter what happens round about us, he's always there. You are not alone. You are never alone. Now, if I need to be reminded that I'm not alone, that I'm never alone, then others too might need the same reassurance and encouragement. I believe that we are living in days of change, in days of insecurity. This change and insecurity is not necessarily a bad thing. Indeed, it's a stepping stone whereby our faith can be stretched and tested. If the Lord Jesus is the author and perfecter, finisher of our faith, then it's a good thing that it's tested, stretched, and so on. Hear what this author has to say in 1914. So if we have Christ for our own, then we do not need to fear change. For change will be progress, nor loss. For loss will be gain, nor the storm of life, which will drive us to his breast, nor the solitude of death, for our shepherd will be with us there. He will be the same forever. Every day is an adventure with the Lord Jesus. But it's an adventure with the Lord Jesus when we invite him into our lives, for he is always with his people. My prayer is that we may have a desire in our hearts to be the people God wants us to be. Heavenly Father, help us never to forget that the Lord Jesus is the same yesterday, today, and forever. And irrespective of what takes place in this world and in our lives, you're always there. Amen. This is Condus Benedict with a thought for the day.

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1: When I got married, everyone had some advice for me. What to wear, how many guests, when to get married. It was interesting to see who gave me the advice. Even people who had never planned an event before felt their opinion counted. In the end, I couldn't please everyone. I had to listen to advice, but make my own decision. When the Apostle Paul was travelling by boat, they hit some bad weather. The leader of the group had to decide whether to stay on land or continue by boat. He decided to take the advice from the owner of the ship instead of heeding Paul's warning to stay. In fairness to his decision, I probably would have done the same thing. The boat owner was an expert of the seas, and Paul was just an evangelist who'd been taken captive. And yet, Paul proved them wrong. They suffered a storm, and the boat was shipwrecked. This does make me think twice as to whom I should seek advice from. Sometimes it's not the greatest expert who gives the best advice. When you're making a decision, it's worth listening carefully to the godly people around you and deciding for yourself. I'm Linda Bailey from dailydevotions.com.au.
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0: This is Condas Benedict with a thought for the day. Let me read Ephesians chapter 5, 15 to 17. Be very careful then how you live, not as unwise, but as wise, making the most of every opportunity, because the days are evil. Therefore do not be foolish, but understand what the Lord's will is. When the Apostle Paul wrote these words, he wasn't talking theology. He was sharing his experience, taking from his personal book of life. He understood what was at stake. He understood what the difference was to walk in a manner worthy of his calling, or to walk in the way of the world, to belong to the kingdom of God, or to belong to the kingdom of darkness. He understood too well the pitfalls of the kingdom of darkness. He lived in it for so long. In days gone by, he took on the persona of a religious man with all of its trappings. He had understanding. He had education. He had faith and commitment. All these things led him in the wrong direction because his heart belonged to the kingdom of darkness. It belonged to him and was not given over to God the Father. He had a form of godliness, but denied the power thereof. He understood that a revelation of the Lord Jesus needed a revolution of the heart and mind. This can only come when we surrender our minds and our hearts to the Lord Jesus. This is a spiritual thing. This is life-changing. He understood that the only one who could do it was the living Lord Jesus. Thus he says, be very careful then how you live, not as unwise but as wise, making the most of every opportunity, because the days are evil. Therefore do not be foolish, but understand what the Lord's will is. The Apostle Paul knew too well what it was not to have the wisdom of God. So he sought the wisdom of God. Hear what the Apostle James has to say about wisdom. James 1:5. If any of you lacks wisdom, you should ask God, who gives generously to all without finding fault, and it will be given to you. It's a fantastic passage of Scripture, one that we should think about, and one that I believe the Apostle Paul understood in practice when the time came. God gives this to us, firstly, generously. What is it to give somebody something generously? I think we can all understand that, can't we? He gives it to us without criticism. He doesn't judge us. He doesn't find fault in us. Sometimes we might do that to somebody else. Well, I told you so. Here it is. You know, take it. But God doesn't do that. All we need to do is to ask for it. And this is what the Apostle Paul did in his life. The Apostle Paul understood that a revelation of the Lord Jesus needed a revolution of heart and mind. First step, ask God for his wisdom. And you and I can ask God for that same wisdom. Taking these truths on board will also revolutionize our lives. Help us, Father, never to have a form of godliness and deny the power thereof. Help us, Heavenly Father, to surrender our minds and our wills to you, to capitulate, to stop fighting. Help us, Heavenly Father, to understand that these things that the Apostle Paul was speaking of can only be achieved when we put our complete trust in the Lord Jesus. Help us to be careful how we live, what we say, what we do. Your word says that if any man lack wisdom, let him ask God, who will give to him generously. So, Father, we pray that we may be able to do this by faith, that we may take on your wisdom, wisdom from above. Heavenly Father, help us not to be foolish, but to always seek to be in the center of your will and to understand what your will is, in Jesus' name. This is Condas Benedict with a thought for the day.
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1: This is Condus Benedict. Words of the Apostle Paul to the church in Romans 12 are very challenging. Therefore, I urge you, brothers and sisters, in view of God's mercy, to offer your bodies as a living sacrifice, holy and pleasing to God. This is your true and proper worship. Do not conform to the pattern of this world, but be transformed by the renewing of your mind. Then you will be able to test and approve what God's will is, His good, pleasing, and perfect will. Faith works in the heart and should have a profound effect on the mind. The spiritual and intellectual meet together in an explosion of faith that will permeate through our lives. Our thoughts and actions, every area of our being, is exposed to faith in the Lord Jesus. This is what it means to be born again, to be renewed in mind. For some, this sounds wordy, but what do I mean by this statement? Take a piece of chalk and put it into inky water. The ink will work its way through the chalk. The chalk will soak the ink up as it becomes part of the fabric of the chalk. So too with the Holy Spirit and our very beings. This is Condus Benedict.
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0: It started out as a conversation about goodness, and then it turned to money, but it was never about either. It was a young guy who was well up the social ladder and who'd actually kept all the Ten Commandments. Can you imagine that? Too good for his own good. Anyway, it seems Jesus had the impression he was well healed, so he invited him to give his wealth to the poor. The young man went away a sad case because he had lots of money. But the thing is, it wasn't about tall poppy syndrome and certainly wasn't about cash. It was about control. Jesus didn't have an aversion to money, but he cared about priorities and what it was that controlled the young man's thoughts. And it's still the same. Jesus knows our deep heart and not the things that impress or even horrify others. Who you are, what you are, doesn't matter. Jesus just loves people.
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3: Are you having trouble making ends meet, let alone trying to fit tithes and offerings into your budget? Are you like the man sharing with his mate who finds that he has nothing left to put in the offering plate once all the bills are paid? His wise mate gave him an interesting response. He said that maybe the problem is that you've got your budget upside down. You need to give the tithe first and then pay all your bills after that. Seems to me that we need sparrow-like faith, as mentioned in Luke 12:7. Faith that believes and understands that God will provide all our needs. So it's about getting things in the right order, and giving back to God what's already His must be our first priority. If faith is about taking action, then sparrow faith is trusting God to take care of our needs by putting Him first. He cares for the sparrow, so how much more will He care for us? This faith is confident that God actually does own everything, and we are only the stewards. So do we believe that we are the stewards of what God gives us? That we don't actually own anything? That we're just the custodians? Do we really believe this? More importantly, do you really believe this? If you're having trouble finding the tithe in your budget, then can I challenge you to put God at the top of your budget? Turn your budget upside down, and then prioritize all other spending under this. Pray about it, commit it to God, and see what He does in your life. See how He'll provide for you. Now just to be clear, a tithe is actually 1/10, or in other words, 10%. So you can't tithe 5%. That's just not tithing. Now we have our tithe at the top of our budget, let's deal with that age-old question. Should we give the tithe from our gross income or from our net income? If we truly understand who God is, then this really is the wrong question. God is the owner and the provider. We are the stewards. So 100% of it is already His. We're just taking care of it. And He's just asking for 10% of it back. It's for our benefit, not His. This is a chance for Him to grow our faith. Therefore, it's my belief that we should give 10% of our gross income. Now, maybe you think that tithing is pre-Jesus' law, that once Jesus came to set us free, He removed us from the need for tithing. Well, in Luke 11:42, Jesus actually clearly confirms the tithe. If you don't believe me, go and check it out for yourself. That's Luke 11:42. So if you're not tithing, can I challenge you to take up this step of faith? Be assured, God is trustworthy and faithful and merciful. He's kind and He's our Heavenly Father and the generous provider of all things.
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1: The notion of right and wrong, well, it's not too popular these days. I saw a bumper sticker recently that said, there are no rules. G'day, I'm Bernie Diamond. But imagine a society without rules, without consequences. We don't have to look very far in this world to see how brutal we can be when we think there are no consequences. People sometimes look at God and think, old man, big stick, a bunch of rules that none of us can live up to. But God created a fantastic world. He breathed life into us. He gave us a free will, the choice to choose him or reject him. That's love. But at the end of the day, there are consequences. Justice goes hand in hand with love. So does forgiveness. That's why he sent his son Jesus to pay the price for our failures. And whoever believes in him will receive eternal life. One day, we will stand before him. And on that day, the choice we make today will have consequences.
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Ever felt like your life is just circling? I'm Danny Sinnott with Another Brave to Go. I've done a stack of flying in my time to the point that I've even got a routine down for what I take on board for international flights, what I pack, how I pack it, and where I sit. I always choose a window seat on the right side of the plane, and I always

0: pack my long puffy jacket and a backpack. That way I can sleep comfortably curled up in a fetal position on my right side. After a long flight though, even a comfortable one, there's nothing worse than a flight delay and being stuck in a holding pattern right above the place you're supposed to land, not knowing when and frustrated that it's so close. Sometimes life's like that when God has shown us a vision clearly and it feels so real that we can touch it. And yet the last thing that needs to click into place just hasn't happened. Other times we literally wait years for that breakthrough, continually circling. We question whether we were wrong and whether God had changed his mind, whether we were mistaken all along, and the answer was actually no, but sometimes he's not saying no, he's just saying not yet. Psalm 27 verse 14 says, "Wait for the Lord, be strong, take heart, and wait for the Lord." After landing, you'll be grateful for the holding pattern. When you realise that it was actually during that time that you learned critical skills like pressing into God and trusting Him in the process, a time of important equipping with more skills that you didn't realise you were going to need. And had you landed earlier, it would have been a disaster. Remember, those unexpected diversions and holding patterns are just as much a part of God's plan as landing in the promised land is. Be strong, take heart, and wait for the Lord. For more resources, podcasts and videos on doing life together, head on over to our website, braveenough.org.
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1: When I got married, everyone had some advice for me. What to wear, how many guests, when to get married. It was interesting to see who gave me the advice. Even people who had never planned an event before felt their opinion counted. In the end, I couldn't please everyone. I had to listen to advice, but make my own decision. When the Apostle Paul was travelling by boat, they hit some bad weather. The leader of the group had to decide whether to stay on land or continue by boat. He decided to take the advice from the owner of the ship instead of heeding Paul's warning to stay. In fairness to his decision, I probably would have done the same thing. The boat owner was an expert of the seas, and Paul was just an evangelist who'd been taken captive. And yet, Paul proved them wrong. They suffered a storm, and the boat was shipwrecked. This does make me think twice as to whom I should seek advice from. Sometimes it's not the greatest expert who gives the best advice. When you're making a decision, it's worth listening carefully to the godly people around you and deciding for yourself. I'm Linda Bailey from dailydevotions.com.au.
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0: with high distinctions if you want to succeed as a dad. 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
1: Recently, I found myself touring some of the most stunning churches in Europe. 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Often they took 100 years to build so that the workers themselves would never see the finished product. 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Often when we think of building the church, we think of bricks and mortar. We think of programs and services and the venues that house them. 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The church has always been about people, a gathering of those who follow Jesus. 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It's something all of us can do. Let's build one another with strength and encouragement. Let the great buildings of yesterday inspire us to apply the same effort to building the people that fill them today. 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
2: Do you remember how slowly the days went by when you were a kid? Especially the summer holidays. How is it that time just seems to whoosh past these days? It's because as adults, we fill our time with our everyday worries and stresses. It's almost like the more we worry about tomorrow, the faster tomorrow comes. In his famous Sermon on the Mount, Jesus teaches us a different way to live. He says, stop worrying about tomorrow, because tomorrow will worry about itself. Each day has enough trouble of its own. And when the Lord's Prayer says, give us our daily bread, it means the bread that we need for today, this day, not tomorrow. It's easy to focus too much on tomorrow and not to trust God enough for today. The secret to happiness is to trust that God will provide what we need one day at a time.
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1: This is Condus Benedict with a thought for the day. In this broken world, this sinful world in which we live, we can turn to the Word and see something about the nature of God. Because you see, God is love. John 3:16 and John 3:17. For God so loved the world that he gave his one and only Son, that whoever believes in him should not perish, but have eternal life. God did not send his Son into the world to condemn the world, but to save the world. Well, 1 John chapter 3, verse 1. See what great love the Father has lavished on us, that we should be called the children of God. And that is what we are. The reason the world does not know us is that it did not know him. The extent of God's love is such that it enables us to be the children of God. That's God's provision for us. That's his love in action. This is Condus Benedict with a thought for the day.
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1: A few months ago, there were some serious race riots in the Sleepy Hollow southern suburbs of Sydney, where I live. Angry mobs rampaging through the streets, beating people, smashing cars, hurling bottles at police. Within days, State Parliament passed tough new laws. It was reported in news bulletins right across the globe. Now imagine for a minute, you're God, you have a son. You send him to earth as a man to save people like you and me, like the ones in that mob. They bring him up on trumped-up charges. He's found not guilty. Then an angry mob whipped up by religious fanatics, people who just days before were singing his praises. Those same people are chanting, "Crucify him, crucify him." Would you stand for it? Not me. I would have passed tough new laws. But God, God gave the life of his son to pay the price of justice for you and me. It's not the way I would have done it, but God did. He called it grace. I'm Benny Diamond.
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0: Brother Andrew from Open Doors, well known from the book God Smuggler, took a courageous risk many years ago and started smuggling Bibles into communist China. He prayed the now famous prayer, "Lord, you can make blind eyes see. Now make seeing eyes blind." The guards at the checkpoint didn't see the Bibles in his little V-dub Beetle, and he started the first of many Bible smuggling missions. Open Doors now reaches out to many persecuted believers all over the world. What a history maker. From one courageous risk, so many have been reached. They say that leadership is not just what you accomplish, but what you set in motion. What can you do today to make history? I'm Matt Prater. For more, go to historymakers.tv.
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1: I was recently watching a TV show where one of the characters was an alcoholic. His past was filled with shameful stories, but he had not taken a drink in 13 years. Something tragic happened in his life, and although he had access to help, instead he went to a bar. 13 years of sobriety disappeared in one mouthful as he tried to drink away his pain. One of the Bible's greatest stories is the boy David defeating the mighty warrior Goliath the Philistine. And yet, years later in David's life, we hear he was still in battle with the Philistine. There are challenges in our lives that keep popping up. It may not be an addiction, but maybe it's an attitude or a conflict. These things distract us from following God's calling, and they don't always disappear for good. Thankfully for us, we have a Saviour who conquered sin once and for all. We have the power of the one who defeated death, and he's by our side. I'm Linda Bailey from dailydevotions.com.au.
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This is Condice Benedict with a thought for the day. As I look back at my list of things that I've preached on over the years, there isn't one year that goes by where one particular passage of Scripture has not been the theme, the main place for the message. And what's that passage of Scripture? It's found in the Gospel of Matthew, Matthew chapter 6, verses 19 to 34. The wonderful words of the Lord Jesus, words that are designed to get under our skin, to stir our hearts, to stir our imaginations, and of course, to stir the faith that is within us. Do not store up for yourselves treasures on earth, where moths and vermin destroy, and where thieves break in and steal. But store up for yourselves treasures in heaven, where moths and vermin do not destroy, and where thieves do not break in and steal. For where your treasure is, there your heart will also be. That's the first point in this particular passage of Scripture. You know, it has very little to do with money. In actual fact, if you've been listening to my preaching for many years, some people have, some people haven't, and I don't expect you to anyway. If you've been coming to the churches that I've pastored, and I've been pastoring for 45 years, I don't mention money, I don't ask for money. Why? Because money isn't the key. The key is where our treasure is hidden and what we view as the greatest treasure of all. This passage of Scripture, as the Lord Jesus speaks to his disciples, has very little to do with dollars and cents, although it speaks of the impact of dollars and cents in our lives. It has a lot to do with what underscores the foundation of who we are, what we believe, what we do, and why we do it. The Lord Jesus speaks to his disciples. He wants to encourage them. He speaks to me. He speaks to you right now. And basically he's saying, what are your attitudes and priorities in the Christian life? Prior to this verse of Scripture, the Lord Jesus has taught the disciples the Beatitudes. Not only the disciples, but those that were listening round about. Better attitudes for living. Crucial attitudes for Christian living. Things that were relevant in that generation and are relevant for today. So when you get a chance to read Matthew 5 and 6, there you'll find the Beatitudes. These Beatitudes impact two areas of our lives. Attitude and priorities. The reality of it is each one of us has an agenda of sorts. We may not be able to articulate it, but there it is. There is something that drives us. And the question that comes to my mind time and time again is, Con, what is it that drives you? It's interesting that when we get to a certain age, and that's important, different things drive us. When we were younger, different things drove us. When we had a family, different things drove us. Whether it was career, occupation, ministry, we looked at things from different perspectives. Now, the Lord Jesus speaks to his disciples and he speaks to me and to you. And what's he saying? He's saying this, don't store up for yourselves treasures on earth. Doesn't matter how old we are, whether we're young or whether we're old, where moths and vermin destroy, where thieves break in and steal, but store up for yourselves treasures in heaven, where moths and vermin do not destroy, where thieves do not break and steal. For where your treasure is, there your heart will also be. The key to store up treasures in heaven. The key, get right with God the Father through the Lord Jesus, receive the salvation that he gives us, and walk in unity with him. Heavenly Father, we praise your holy name. There are so many things in our lives. Our attitudes, our priorities are always stirred. Money's important in many ways. We need to pay our bills and we just ask you to provide all that we need. But we pray that that may not be the most important thing. Give us a sense of wonder and awe at your presence. A right attitude towards those round about us. A right attitude towards ministry, towards our family, towards our children, to our children's children, towards our friends, and of course the involvement that we have within your body, the church. Help us to store those right treasures and enable us to grow in your wonderful love. To the glory of and the name of the Lord Jesus. Amen. This has been Condice Benedict with a thought for the day.

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1: I love cherries. These little balls of sweet, juicy goodness bring delight to many people. When I last ate one, I marvelled at how something so small can bring me so much happiness. And then I found the stone. How good would a cherry be without the stone in the middle? It would be 100% goodness. Without the stone, however, I realised there would be no cherry. In fact, the whole fruit would become extinct. While the flesh of the fruit is yummy to eat, the stone is an important element to allow it to become what it needs to be. Our lives are a bit like cherries. There are some really good parts that we enjoy, and then there are the really hard parts too. The thing is, we have to have the hard parts to grow into who we are meant to be. The great part is that no matter whether we're enjoying the good parts or struggling with the hard parts of our lives, God is there with us through it all. I'm Linda Bailey from dailydevotions.com.au.
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1: This is Condice Benedict with a thought for the day. Continue to pray for each church in our region. Many of them are feeling isolated, disjointed. Pray for those who are presenting things on air, also via live streaming. Pray for the many groups that are ringing each other up and encouraging each other just to hang in there and to trust the Lord. In John chapter 12, we're told Greeks came seeking the Lord Jesus. And Philip and Andrew came to the Lord Jesus and said, "These guys are looking for you." And instead of rushing off to them, and I think within earshot of those who came to see him, the Lord Jesus said something which is rather exciting and meant far more than they understood at the time. Verse 24 of John chapter 12. "Most assuredly I say to you, unless a grain of wheat falls into the ground and dies, it remains alone. But if it dies, it produces much grain." Perhaps we can't blame the disciples for not understanding, but here the Lord clearly speaks of his death and his resurrection and what that would achieve. "Unless a grain of wheat falls into the ground and dies, it remains alone. But if it dies, it produces much grain." Something is about to take place and it will sweep the world. Oh, have a look at history. That which took place at the cross at Calvary has swept the world, impacted many millions of people. I'm told today in China there are millions of believers in the underground church. Not to mention all the believers in the rest of the world. God has done and will continue to do a mighty work in this world, irrespective of what happens in this world. There will always be wars, there will always be rumors of wars, and there will be famine, and there will be difficulty. And through the storm of life, the living Christ will stand, and he calls us to trust him. This passage of scripture points to the Lord Jesus. Punchline is, how do I respond when someone points to the Lord Jesus? What do I do about it? It's not just something that happened in history, not just something that happened to the guy next door or down the street or to the preacher or to the evangelist or to the missionary or the teacher, but it's something that happens to me in my life as I learn to trust. The response to the encounter that I have with the living Christ as the Holy Spirit taps me on the shoulder. And thus the Lord Jesus says to his disciples and those who can hear in earshot, and dare I say to those of us in the 21st century, as we look to the cross of Christ as Easter approaches. In verse 25 it says, "He who loves his life will lose it, and he who hates his life in this world will keep it for eternal life. If anyone serves me, let him follow me, and where I am, there my servant will also be. If anyone serves me, him the Father will honor." Now, is he saying, don't like your life? No, he's not saying that at all. Is he saying, walk away from your family? No, he's not saying that at all. Is he saying, don't have commitments in this world? He's not saying that at all. But what he is saying is, oh man, oh woman, oh child, where is your priority? That's what he's saying. You see, if you decide in your heart of hearts and allow the Spirit of God to work within you, and if you respond to this encounter, number one, if you're not a Christian, become a Christian. Number two, if you are a Christian, grow deeper into him and hang on tightly. Follow him, because where he is, you will also be. And he promises that God, the Heavenly Father, will honor you. And of course, during this discourse, people are shocked to hear the words of thunder, perhaps, for a voice came from heaven saying, "I have both glorified it and will glorify it again." This is the second time that God the Heavenly Father spoke from heaven. This section is prophetic, that is John chapter 12. It goes beyond man's response to what the Lord Jesus is going to do. Verse 32 we read, "And if I am lifted up from the earth, I will draw all people to myself." Verse 33, "This he said, signifying by what death he would die. Not only the manner of death, but the power of the gospel to draw all men unto God." Again, this is the fulfillment of John 3:16 and 17. "For God so loved the world God didn't send his son into the world to condemn the world, but to save it through him. In the same way as a net gathers all type of fish, so too the good news of the cross of Christ. As we approach Easter, may we always be reminded that the cross of Christ is a symbol of life, not death. That the cross of Christ is a symbol of joy, not fear. That the cross of Christ is a symbol of peace, not anxiety. As we bow before him and we seek to trust him with all that there is of us. May you have a blessed Easter time. Until we meet again, may God wonderfully bless you and your family. Heavenly Father, they came seeking the Lord Jesus, and he looked to them and he said, "You know what? The Son of Man needs to be lifted up. A grain of seed needs to die that it might produce a lot of fruit." Did they understand he was saying that he would die on the cross that they may have eternal life? Did they understand that he was challenging them that they may forsake all in their life and trust him with all there was of them? They may have understood, they may not have understood, but Father God, we understand. We understand too well. So as we look at the cross of Christ, may we see ourselves and our sin, and may we lay our sin at the feet of the altar and humbly seek your forgiveness and restoration. As your word says, if we confess our sins, he is faithful and just to forgive us and to cleanse us from all unrighteousness. And it's as clean people that we stand because the Lord Jesus has gone before us. We praise you, Father, in his precious name. Amen. This has been Condas Benedict with a thought for the day.
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2: I will say this until the day that I die, reminding myself as I do when I am quietly alone and I look myself in the mirror and say, girl, who's your daddy? You know what I tell myself? I tell myself, he is the first and the last, the beginning and the end. He's the keeper of creation and the creator of all. He's the architect of the universe and the manager of all time. He always was, always is, always will be, unmoved, unchanged, undefeated, and never undone. He was bruised but brought healing. He was pierced but eased pain. He was persecuted but brought freedom. He was dead and brings life. He has risen to bring power, and he reigns to bring peace. The world can't understand him. Armies can't defeat him. Schools can't explain him. And leaders, they can't ignore him. Herod couldn't kill him. Nero couldn't crush him. The new age cannot replace him. And Oprah cannot explain him away. You remind yourself that he is light, he is love, he is longevity, and he is the Lord. He is goodness and kindness and faithfulness, and he is God. He is holy and righteous and powerful and pure. His ways are right, his word eternal, his will unchanging, and his mind is on us. He's our Savior, our guide, our peace, our joy, our comfort, our Lord, and he rules our lives. I serve him because his bond is love, his yoke is easy, his burden is light, and his goal for us is abundant life. I follow him because he's the wisdom of the wise, the power of the powerful, the ancient of days, the ruler of rulers, the leader of all leaders. His goal is a relationship with me. He'll never leave you, never forsake you, never mislead you, never forget you, never overlook you, and never cancel your appointment in his appointment book. When you fall, he'll lift you up. When you fail, he'll forgive you. When you're weak, he's strong. When you're lost, he's your way. When you're afraid, he's your courage. When you stumble, he will steady you. When you're hurt, he's gonna heal you. When you're broken, he will mend you. When you're blind, he will lead you. When you're hungry, he will feed you. When you face trials, he's with you. When I face persecution, he shields me. When I face problems, he will comfort me. When I face loss, he will provide for me. And when we face death, he will carry us all home to meet him. He is everything for everybody, everywhere, every time, and in every way. He is your God, and that, sisters, is who you belong to.
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0: 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Hi, I'm Grandpa Chuck Swindoll. I have to confess that a couple of those nose pickers were Swindoll grandchildren. I looked at this whole raft of kiddos and said to one of the moms, "There's our future." That's a frightening thought, isn't it? But your children and mine, your grandchildren and mine, will be tomorrow's leaders. But never underestimate the impact of your presence, your model, your teaching in the lives of those you love. And I promise you this, they will move past that nose-picking stage someday.
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0: What an honour and a privilege to spend time with you. This is Condis Benedict. At the beginning of each program, I normally share a little bit about who I am, what I've done, and so on. I retired after 45 years of pastoral ministry. I'm an ordained minister within the Evangelical Fellowship of Congregational Churches. Leonie and I have been married 50 years. 4 adult children, 8 grandchildren. I became Methodist home missionary in 1975, served Newtown Methodist Mission, then appointed to the Woodenbong Urbanville Joint Parish. That's in the far north coast, on the Queensland border, Methodist Presbyterian home mission station. We spent 6 years at Woodenbong, moved to Clunston Uniting Church Parish, halfway between Lismore and Byron Bay. We served the Uniting Church till the end of 1988, and it was time to move on. Having resigned from the Uniting Church, I joined the Fellowship of Congregational Churches as a pastor. Our first call was to the Cessnock Congregational Church, where we spent 21 years. We left a thriving family church. At the end of 2009, I received a call from the Wollongong Congregational Church, and we served there for 11 years prior to retirement. After arriving at Wollongong in 2010, the manager of Pulse 94.1 invited me to present a Sunday morning worship program. Sunday Worship with Pastor Con is now aired on 8 stations: Pulse 94.1, 103.5 Orange, Life FM Bathurst, August Life FM, Dubbo 94.3 FM, The Light Albury Wodonga, that's 98.5, Life FM Bendigo in Victoria, and 92.3 Mareeba. I'm always on the lookout for new stations where I can share this teaching. Your prayer support is important to me. It's a privilege to be able to share on air. May the Lord bless you as you consider the truth of His Word. Well, enough about me. It was 2016 that I began a series of sermons with 5 propositions. I'm revisiting those. I know it's a long time ago. The first proposition: may our faith be challenged and our resolve to trust be strengthened. The second: may we seek to walk in faith and dare to come to God reverently and yet with boldness. The third: may we desire to expect great things from God and trust that He will bless us in our endeavours. Number 4: may we approach life as one long and glorious adventure, not with rosy-coloured glasses, but with a realism that will confront all that comes our way, the good, the bad, and the ugly, with a deep and profound trust in the fact that God is in control. And finally, but not least, may we walk in faith, by faith, with faith. My prayer is, as you continue this journey with me, that today will be a day of great blessing. Sit back, relax, enjoy the music. Stay tuned. This is Condis Benedict.
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0: Great to be back with you. Hope you're enjoying the music. Please continue to pray for the needs of this particular radio station. If you like what you hear in this program, contact the station using the webpage. We really would love to hear from you. In my last program, I asked you to consider the first of five propositions. Our faith be challenged and our resolve to trust be strengthened. I read through Psalm 27. This psalm has meant a lot to me over the years. I was in pastoral ministry for 45 years, and sometimes I wonder how I survived. I believe the revelation found in Psalm 27 may just be the key. Now, I used the word survive in a positive way, not a negative. It's a sad fact that the fallout rate of pastors is great, and there is a battle out there. As one preacher said, we do battle with the world, the flesh, and the devil. A poet of old can be quoted as saying, "Only a fool treads where angels fear to tread." The Word of God challenges us to walk circumspectly. Ephesians chapter 5, I'll come to that in a moment. Proverbs 13, verse 20 says, "Walk with the wise and become wise, for a companion of fools suffers harm." Here's the words of the Apostle Paul in Ephesians 5. "Be very careful, then, how you live. Not as unwise, but as wise, making the most of every opportunity, because the days are evil. Therefore, do not be foolish, but understand what the Lord's will is. Do not get drunk with wine, which leads to debauchery. Instead, be filled with the Spirit, speaking to one another with psalms, hymns, songs from the Spirit. Sing and make music from your heart to the Lord, always giving thanks to God the Father for everything in the name of the Lord Jesus." Psalm 27 is a testimony of a man of faith, a man who sought to walk circumspectly, a man who was supposed to be careful of how he lived. But we find that this man of faith was not a perfect man. A person just like us, he was fallible, frail, and at times, broken. Sinner though he may be, Psalm 27 exposes his heart. David struggled with the everyday proposition of the faith walk. There were many challenges in his life, challenges that almost broke him. He wasn't stupid, but he did stupid things. On one occasion, he was a broken man, unable to help himself or anyone else. He allowed sin to get a strong grip on him. He took his eyes off God. And it was not till he sought the Lord in all honesty that he knew restoration. Even the great in the Lord can fall from huge heights. Hold that thought. This is Des Benedict.
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0: What an honour and a privilege to be able to spend some time with you. This is Con Dispenedict. Check out my podcast, Living in Faith with Pastor Con. In the Bible, the heart is mentioned almost 1,000 times. Many a biblical scholar has commented on the heart condition. They're not all that complimentary. Let's see what the Word of God has to say about this. Now, there are lots of texts, and time doesn't permit to go through all of them, so we're not going to do that. Genesis 6, verse 5, I read to you in the previous session, the Lord saw how great the wickedness of the human race had become on the earth, and that every inclination of the thoughts of the human heart was only evil all the time. We should regularly examine our heart's desires. Here's something that I shared with you a week or so ago. I believe that it's important. The heart is regarded as the seat of our desires. These things motivate or depress us. They stop us dead in our tracks, or they inspire us to move forward with enthusiasm and a spring in our step. Thinking about this, I reckon that sometimes we do not know or understand what our true desires are. For example, someone prays to get out of a financial situation they're in, when perhaps they should be praying for wisdom to make the right decisions and do the right choices. Or someone may be praying for a husband or a wife or a better job position or a better place to live, when they ought to be asking God to know what His perfect will for their life is. It has a lot to say about the heart. Here's one short passage from Proverbs chapter 3, verses 5 and 6. Trust in the Lord with all your heart, and lean not on your own understanding. In all your ways submit to Him, and He will make your paths straight. What a challenge. What is it to trust in the Lord with all of our heart? Here's another verse. If we don't trust in the Lord with all of our heart, we might fall into the trap that Proverbs 16, verse 25 speaks of. There is a way that appears to be right, but the end, it leads to death. Our actions, our desires, become evident and obvious. Proverbs 27, verse 19. As water reflects the face, so one's life reflects the heart. And of course, that passage from Jeremiah, well-known passage 9 to 10, a heart is deceitful above all things and beyond cure. Who can understand it? I, the Lord, search the heart and examine the mind to reward each person according to their conduct, according to what their deeds deserve. And what did the Lord Jesus say about the heart? Mark chapter 7, 21 to 23. For it is from within, out of a person's heart, that evil thoughts come. Sexual immorality, theft, murder, adultery, greed, malice, deceit, lewdness, envy, slander, arrogance and folly. All these evils come from inside and defile a person. Is there hope? Is there a way out? Are we doomed? The answer is found in the Lord Jesus. Stay tuned. 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

This is Condis Benedict. What an honour, what a privilege to be able to spend time with you. Thanks for tuning in. You know, here's a thought. When our faith is challenged, it prompts us to reflect on our identity and beliefs. The prophet Jonah had his core beliefs challenged. Jonah was a minor prophet. The Bible doesn't cover up his disobedience or his faith struggle. Each of us tends to rebel. Jonah was a rebellious preacher. When we're rebellious, God will confront us. There's so much to be learnt from Jonah's story. His faith was challenged and his resolve to trust was strengthened. This was a painful experience. It was real and it's believable. Something that each one of us can relate to. The word of the Lord came to Jonah, son of Amittai. Go to the great city of Nineveh and preach against it, because its wickedness has come up before me. You would have thought Jonah would have been excited. These were his enemies. Now he's going to pronounce judgment. Imagine for a moment you can hear the voice of God and you're able to interpret what God is saying. Imagine you're a professional prophet and you have the respect of those around you and you often speak with authority. Jonah was such a person. He was able to hear God clearly and he knew that it was God speaking. And he also knew what it was like to have a relationship with God. I would assume that Jonah was an experienced preacher, and very little frightened him until God spoke with directions that he just didn't like. Jonah prepared for a journey of his life, and he went in the opposite direction. Verse 3.

the day. And they hid from the Lord God among the trees of the garden. But the Lord God called to the man, "Where are you?" How absurd, thinking that one could hide from God. You know, sin and guilt will do that to us all the time. It messes with our head. It messes with our common sense. Why did Jonah run away from God? Have you ever tried to run away from God? Stay tuned. This is Con Desbenedict.

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And the dreams we once were dreaming that were held so close felt impossible now.

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0: Always a privilege, always a blessing to spend time with you. Continue to pray for the needs of this radio station. If you like what you hear, contact us using the webpage. We'd love to hear from you. It's what's in the heart of a person that will reveal who they are. Unfortunately, our hearts are unruly, rebellious, and self-centered. They need reformation, and at times they cry out for renewal. True renewal, true reformation can only come when the Holy Spirit is at work within. I keep on going back to the words of the Lord Jesus in John chapter 3. Jesus answered, "Very truly I tell you, no one can enter the kingdom of God unless they are born of water and the Spirit." Flesh gives birth to flesh, but the Spirit gives birth to spirit. You should not be surprised at my saying, "You must be born again." We should underline what the Lord Jesus says here. He says, you mustn't be surprised. It's a fact. It's a necessity. And poor old Nicodemus had to struggle with that till he got it right. We too are faced with the struggle until we get it right. Here's some Old Testament prophecies in relation to restoration. It's from that section of Jeremiah chapter 31, verses 31 to 34. Starting partway through verse 33. "I will put my law in their minds and write it on their hearts. I will be their God, and they will be my people. No longer will they teach their neighbor or say to one another, 'Know the Lord,' because they will be all known to me, from the least of them to the greatest, declares the Lord. For I will forgive their wickedness, and I will remember their sins no more." Or Ezekiel chapter 11, verse 19, "And I will give them one heart, and a new spirit I will put within them. I will remove the heart of stone from their flesh and give them a heart of flesh." Ezekiel 36, "I will give you a new heart and put a new spirit within you. I'll remove your heart of stone and give you a heart of flesh." And the testimony of the psalmist as he cried out to God. Psalm 51, "Create in me a clean heart, O God, and renew a right spirit within me." There is what I call an undeniable truth. When God does a work in our life, he does a good thing. And what happens will transform each one of us. The past is gone, and the future is before us. Romans 10:10 says this, "For with the heart one believes and is justified, and with the mouth one confesses and is saved." Hebrews 10, I love this verse, and maybe we should finish on that. "Let us draw near with a true heart in full assurance of faith, with our hearts sprinkled clean from an evil conscience and our bodies washed with pure water." It ain't for them, it's for you, and it's for me. Stay tuned. This is Con Despinatic.
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0: Thanks for tuning in. This is Condus Benedict. My prayer is God will wonderfully bless you as you consider the truth of his word. Continue to pray from these this radio station. If you like what you hear in this program, let us know using the station's webpage. Love to hear from you. Pray too for wisdom for me that I might say the right things in the right way as this program's played on a number of stations. It's always a good exercise to ask the question, what's going on in the writer's heart and mind as he wrote? The background of Psalm 51 possesses a challenge for every thinking Christian. This is an intensely personal prayer. David was caught out. The prophet Nathan exposed two horrific crimes, adultery and the eventual murder of Uriah. David was acutely aware of the fact that all sin is God-directed. Verse 4, Psalm 51, against you, you only, have I sinned and done what is evil in your sight. So you are right in your verdict and justified when you judge. David was also aware of the fact that he could not hide what he had done from the nation, let alone God. Nothing is hidden from God. He got a wake-up call when challenged by God's prophet. Guilt and shame, his sins were exposed to the world. You can run and hide, or you can fess up. David chose to confess his sin and throw himself at the mercy of God's grace. This did not take away from the consequences of his actions. Sin is a hard taskmaster and always demands payment. If left unchecked, it will fester and destroy. David knew that he needed not only forgiveness, but renewal. That's the background of verse 10 of Psalm 51. Create in me a clean heart, O God, and renew a right spirit within me. It is what's in the heart of a person that reveals who they are. Unfortunately, our hearts are unruly, rebellious, and self-centered, and we need reformation and renewal. The reality of life is that we live in a broken, fallible, fallen world with all the temptations that come. We face a daily trial as the world, the flesh, and the devil conspire to destroy. This is why it's important that we guard our heart and not take for granted what God has done for each one of us. The reality of life is that we will all struggle with temptation. And yes, at times fall. We're encouraged to guard our heart. Hear what Peter says in 1 Peter chapter 5. Be sober-minded. Be watchful. Your adversary, the devil, prowls round like a roaring lion, seeking someone to devour. Resist him, firm in your faith, knowing that the same kind of sufferings are being experienced by your brotherhood throughout the world. Stay tuned. This is Con Despinatic.
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0: Thanks for tuning in. It's an honour and a privilege to be able to spend some time with you. This is Condes Benedict. In our last session, I left you with the words of Father God in Isaiah 55, verse 8. For my thoughts are not your thoughts, neither are your ways my ways, declares the Lord. I also said that this was a lesson that Jonah and Peter had to learn. This is a lesson we all have to learn. It is obvious what God's plan is not what man's plan is. We like to be in control. We like all our ducks lined up in a row. Imagine just for a moment that you are Jonah. What was he thinking? Well, Jonah had a wonderful insight into the grace of God, God's compassion and love for all mankind, even the unlovely, the unlovable. Like Peter, Jonah had a better idea, and there's something behind his objections. Jonah was an isolationist. He believed that salvation was for the Hebrew nation only. He also understood that there would be future events. The Ninevites would play a major role in the future history of Israel, and at their hands, the Hebrew nation would experience great trauma. His faith was challenged. His resolve to trust was put to the test. I believe the key to any situation is to trust the Lord, even if you don't understand why or what. That's foolish, you might say, and you just might be right. But was it foolish for Abraham to follow the call of God? Was it foolish for Moses' mother to put him in a basket in the hope that he might live? Was it foolish for the nation to depart for the promised land? Was it foolish for them to cross the Red Sea when a mighty army was about to slaughter them? Was it foolish for Joshua to surround the walls of Jericho and walk triumphantly around that city till the walls fell? We should not fear when our faith is questioned. When our faith is challenged, our prejudices are challenged. Our preconceived ideas are challenged. And we are faced with several different propositions for living. We shouldn't be frightful of this. Chapter 1 of Jonah sheds light on the love, patience, and grace of God. Now, God could have written Jonah off. He didn't want to obey and he ran away, and God could have said, "Oh, I'll blow that, off you go." The Lord Jesus could have done the same with the Apostle Peter. For both these men, it was different. Imagine for a moment if God had written David or Paul off. It's obvious that they deserved it. Paul's conversion story is prefaced with these words. Meanwhile, Saul was still breathing out murderous threats against the Lord's disciples. He went to the high priest. He asked him for letters to the synagogues in Damascus, so that if he found any there who belonged to the way, whether men or women, he might take them as prisoners to Jerusalem. These guys are unlikely candidates for a life of service to the Holy Almighty God. Or are they? Stay tuned. This is Condes Benedict.
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never cease to be grateful for the opportunity to be able to share with you on air. This is Condes Benedict. Please continue to pray for the needs of this radio station, that the Lord will meet its financial and physical needs. If you like what you hear in this program, contact the station using the webpage. We'd love to hear from you. Pray too for me, that I might have wisdom in how I say what I say. This program is played on a number of stations. Question: how does one choose a candidate?

and the Word of God in such a way that lives would be radically changed. These men were to experience many challenges in their life. They also experienced the grace, love, mercy, and forgiveness of God the Father. Yes, there was a time, though, when disobedience had an adverse impact on their life. Have you ever been disobedient intentionally? I want to share some things about disobedience with you. Disobedience causes a spiritual fog that impacts clarity of mind. We do stupid things when we disobey God. It's the same as acting out on anger, frustration, guilt, or fear. It's important that we take a step back, have a good objective look at our situation, take a deep breath, and examine our actions. Secondly, disobedience may be there for several reasons. It could just be a downright self-centeredness, my will versus God's will, or perhaps fear. Fear of the present and fear of the future. Disobedience may be caused by a lack of faith. Do I believe that God will keep his word? Do I believe that God knows best? And thirdly, there is always a cost. There is a cost to disobedience. The Bible says, whatever a man sows, so shall he reap. That cost impacts more than the person who has disobeyed. It affects all those around us. How many people do we know who have been adversely affected by someone else's stupidity? There's no doubt that Jonah loved God and served God. There's no doubt that he had God's call on his life and that he could hear the word of God. You see, it's one thing to hear the word of the Lord and another thing to heed the word of the Lord. It is one thing to know the truth and another to live that truth out. Stay tuned. This is Con Despenedict.

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0: Always a privilege, always a pleasure to spend time with you. Hope you're enjoying the program. Thanks for tuning in. This is Condes Benedict. This is us talking one particular proposition, 1 out of 5. May our faith be challenged and our resolve to trust be strengthened. In hindsight, this may have sounded somewhat daunting. None of us wants to be challenged, especially to that extent. When our faith is challenged, we need reassurance. We need a safe place to land. I strongly believe that God never gives up on us, no matter what the situation. In an earlier session, I said that God believes in you. How so, you should ask? God reassured the prophet Jeremiah of this truth. Before I formed you in the womb, I knew you. Before you were born, I set you apart. I appointed you as a prophet to the nations. Was this a specific truth just for him? Or can we apply it to everyone? I believe that it is both general and specific. The psalmist was convinced of this truth. For you created my innermost being. You knit me together in my mother's womb. I praise you because I am fearfully and wonderfully made. Your works are wonderful. I know that full well. My frame was not hidden from you when I was made in secret, when I was woven together in the depths of the earth. Your eyes saw my unformed body. All the days ordained for me were written in your book before one of them came to be. Another way of understanding this is to understand the reality of the gospel of the Lord Jesus. My go-to verse? For God so loved the world that he gave his one and only Son, that whoever believes in him shall not perish, but have eternal life. God believes in you. The Holy Spirit is ever present in our lives. And when the Spirit is there, he comes with a kit bag of goodies, the wherewithal. That is all that we need for life. This is evident in the Apostle Paul's prayer found in Ephesians chapter 1. I pray that the eyes of your heart may be enlightened in order that you may know the hope to which you were called, the riches of his glorious inheritance in his holy people, and his incomparably great power for us who believe. That power is the same as the mighty strength he exerted when he raised Christ from the dead and seated him at his right hand in the heavenly realms. And his affirmation of the work of God in the life of the believer. Philippians chapter 1 verse 6. Being confident of this, that he who began a good work in you will carry it on to completion until the day of Christ Jesus. Whatever God started in your life, he'll finish. He won't quit on you. You may give up on God, but he'll never give up on you. He didn't give up on Jonah, nor did the Lord Jesus give up on the Apostle Peter, nor will he give up on you. Stay tuned. This is Condes Benedict.
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0: Great to be back with you, Condus Benedict here. As I shared earlier, we're looking at a number of propositions. We're still on proposition number one. May our faith be challenged and our resolve to trust be strengthened. That's a pretty heavy thing to say to someone. May your faith be challenged. May your resolve be strengthened. To have our faith challenged is to examine who we are and what we believe. The prophet Jonah had his faith challenged and his resolve to trust was strengthened. This was a painful experience. It was real, and it's believable, something that each one of us can relate to. For me, the story of Jonah presents a number of questions. Where was he? When was he? Where was Joppa? Where's Tarshish? Where's Nineveh? These questions are important. They also help us to understand today's context in relation to the nation of Israel. When was he? God called Jonah about 760 BC. Where was he? He was a Jewish prophet living in his homeland. He lived near Nazareth. Today, Nazareth is the largest city in the north of Israel. The closest port of call was Joppa, modern-day Tel Aviv. Where's Tarshish? Tarshish was about 4,000 kilometres in Spain, in the opposite direction of Nineveh. Nineveh is about 3,000 kilometres from Joppa. Nineveh is in Mosul, northern Iraq. Jonah ran away from God's call. Verse 3, Jonah chapter 1. But Jonah ran away from the Lord, and he headed off to a place called Tarshish, headed for Tarshish. He went down to Joppa, where he found a ship bound for that port. After paying the fare, he went aboard and sailed for Tarshish to flee from the Lord. Running away is a costly business. He not only forked out money for his travel, he suffered from guilt and shame. And perhaps this led to depression. Like David, his energy was sapped. In the midst of a fierce storm, he's below deck, fast asleep. Verse 5 and 6, Jonah had gone below deck, where he lay down and fell into a deep sleep. The captain went to him and said, "How can you sleep? Get up, call on your God. Maybe he will take notice of us, that we will not perish." While Jonah slept, a severe storm had struck, and the whole crew, including the captain, were scared for their life. Now it's a moment to fess up. It's a moment of truth. Verse 12, "Pick me up and throw me into the sea," he replied, "and it will become calm. I know it's my fault that this great storm has come upon you." There are always consequences for disobedience. Jonah was challenged to meet those consequences head on. "It's me," he said. "It's my fault," he said. "Get rid of me," he said. Reluctantly and out of fear, they tossed him overboard. Verse 12, "Pick me up, throw me into the sea," he replied, "and it will become calm. I know that it's my fault that this great storm has come upon you." God was not finished with Jonah. Verse 17, "Now the Lord provided a huge fish to swallow Jonah, and Jonah was in the belly of the fish for 3 days and three nights." No matter what we do, we cannot thwart the plan of God. I love this story. It highlights the power of God, the patience of God, and the compassion of God. Stay tuned. This is Con Des Benedict.
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0: Thanks for staying in tune. This is Con Dispenedic. In our last session, we left Janna in dire straits. He's been called out, and with much guilt and humiliation, he confesses that the calamity the sailors faced was his fault. Running away from God appeared at the time to be a good thing. I say appeared. Perhaps it was not the best of ideas. That's what happens when we get so self-absorbed. We tend to do stupid things, and we tend not to see clearly. Janna did not see clearly. Janna experienced the my will versus God's will syndrome. Free will is a wonderful gift. Free will never negate the consequences of our actions. Is this what Paul was talking about when he wrote, I have the right to do anything? You say, but not everything is beneficial. I have the right to do anything, but not everything is constructive. No one should seek their own good, but the good of others. 1 Corinthians chapter 10, verse 23. I'm a firm believer in grace and freedom. I also believe that the Bible teaches us that where sin is, grace abounds. On many occasions, this verse is quoted. Not to proclaim God's wonderful love, forgiveness and restoration, his power and grace. No, but as an excuse to do whatever one pleases. Hear what the scriptures have to say about this. Go to Romans chapter 5 and chapter 6. The law was brought in so that trespass might increase. But where sin increased, grace increased all the more. So that just as sin reigned in death, so also grace might reign through righteousness to bring eternal life through Jesus Christ our Lord. When it comes to chapter 6, he says this, what shall we say then? Shall we go on sinning so that grace may increase? Sounds logical. Verse 2, by no means. We are those who have died to sin. How can we live in it any longer? Christian, be who you are. There's nothing wrong with expecting the child of God to live a holy and righteous life in the true sense. For the sinner, the one who's muffed it, there's always a way out. God, in his infinite wisdom and mercy, has provided forgiveness and true cleansing. This should not be seen as a license for disobedience, though. Remember 1 John 1:9, if we confess our sins, he is faithful and just and will forgive us our sins and purify us from all unrighteousness. Not a license to sin, but a freedom to come to the throne of grace, asking for forgiveness with true repentance in our hearts. Repentance? Make a U-turn. Stop it. Change your course of attitude. Change your course in life. Pretty powerful stuff. This too was Jonah's experience. Was it a pleasant experience? No. Imagine being swallowed by a humongous fish. The Lord provided a huge fish to swallow Jonah, and Jonah was in the belly of that fish for 3 days and 3 nights. Stay tuned. This is Con Dispenedic.
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Great to be with you. This is Qandus Benedict. Please continue to pray for the needs of this radio station. If you like what you hear in this program, well, let us know. Contact the station via the webpage. Love to hear from you. Our time is almost up. I'm afraid more material than time to share it. So we'll continue our journey as we consider the various propositions of faith. If you're afraid of the dark or a small confined space or just like to breathe easily, being fish food is not a good way to go. This is Jonah's recollection of what he felt. He says, in my distress, he says, deep in the realm of the dead, into the depths banished from your sight. Verse 5, the engulfing waters threatened me, the deep surrounded me, seaweed was wrapped around my head, my life was ebbing away. What a terrible place of despair. Near-death experiences can be sobering. They're a great time for stock-taking. There's so much that we take for granted. It's not till we're in such a situation that we can fully understand it. Believe me, I've been there a couple of times. His experience gave him the opportunity to be honest with God and to draw near to him. There were more lessons for him to learn. While we're alive, while we're here, in this body, while we breathe the air and live, there's always more to learn. Jonah had already experienced the power of God. He was a man of faith. Yet that faith was challenged and put to the test. This challenge got into his heart, into his inner feeling, and it's some of those feelings he had to deal with. Jonah was to experience more of the power of God. So with humble embarrassment and a sense of gratitude to the Lord, he started his preaching tour from one end of town to the other. His message was to the point. Let me read it to you. Now Jonah obeyed the word of the Lord and went to Nineveh. Now Nineveh was a very large city. It took 3 days to go through it. Jonah began by going a day's journey into the city, proclaiming, 40 more days and Nineveh will be overthrown. The Ninevites believed God. A fast was proclaimed, and all of them, from the greatest to the least, put on sackcloth. They repented. A great message to preach to your enemies. 40 days, guys, and you're going to be doomed. Jonah understood something profound about God. Remember in our last session, I said there were three things that stand out in this short book. The power of God, the patience of God, the pity or compassion of God. Jonah knew what it was to talk with God, to hear the word of God,

When Jonah's warning reached the king, he rose from his throne, took off his royal robes, covered himself with sackcloth, and sat down in the dust. Praise God. There is forgiveness and restoration when we come to God through the Lord Jesus. Until we meet again, may God wonderfully bless you and your family. This is Con Des Benedict.

0: God's Money Matters with Darren Lordenbaugh.
1: Have you ever noticed you can only buy fun, but not happiness? Who determines when quality

0: time happens. You or your kids? How do kids spell love? I think they spell it T-I-M-E. So if we want to give our kids quality time, then how do we do this? I think we've just got to give them time in and let them determine what's quality. So in your family life, what are you really trying to do? Buy fun or give time and love, which is worth more than any other gift we can buy? Now, stewardship is about the use of our time and resources. Do we really believe that we're only stewards of what God has given us? That we don't own anything? We're just the custodians here on earth. Really? Do we really believe this? More importantly, do you really believe this? So where's your plan for the use of these resources? Can you show it to me now? What would it look like? Are you telling your money where to go or just wondering where it went? Now, how do we do this in practice? How do we tell our money where to go? Well, we need to get ourselves a budget. Okay, I hear people saying all the time that a budget's just boring and restrictive. Well, let me reframe a budget for you. If you believe that one day we'll all be called to account for our lives, then how can you possibly think that this won't include your finances? Of course it will. Let me ask you this. Would a good father give a spendthrift child and a wasteful child more? Now, isn't God our good heavenly father? So based on your previous spending habits, ask yourself, if you were God, would you give you more? Maybe you need to make some changes. My hope is that one day when I face Jesus, he'll say, "Well done, good and faithful servant." However, one can't be a good and faithful servant without being a good steward of the resources God has entrusted us to, right? So, get a budget together and start living by it. Someone recently said that a good budget protects your wealth. It protects your wealth because it ensures that you don't dip into your assets to meet your daily living needs, allowing your wealth to grow. If we want to give more and more each year, then we need to build our wealth. If we want to continue to give more all the time, we need to have some wealth that will grow for us. 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